0: Here comes another interesting fun fact.
1: Go for it, Brian.
2: The Lost Boys. The vampire classic was originally G-rated. The characters were all a lot younger, and two of the characters were even named Peter and Wendy, because why not? But then Joel Schumacher came on and decided to make it darker. Partially to mess with us, it seems, given what he would later do to Batman.
0: Well, that was interesting without being sarcastic. Let's get back to the music. This is J80s.

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0: Here we go. More interesting, fun facts. Go for it, Brian.
1: With a budget of around $8 million, Paul Hogan's Crocodile Dundee became the highest-grossing movie in Australia's history and the second-highest-grossing U.S. film in 1986. At the time, it was the highest-grossing non-U.S. film at the American box office. Paul Hogan won the Golden Globe for Best Actor in a Comedy, and the screenplay, co-written by Hogan, received an Oscar nomination. Two sequels followed, but neither one managed to capture the success of the original film.
0: Brian will be back later with some more interesting facts. Let's get back to the music. This is Jay.

0: 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Coming next on J80s is the Sunday live show with Fresh Phil. 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
6: 2 days ago, two of the UK's top radio presenters of all time both celebrated their birthdays on the very same day. I'm talking about none other than the legendary Tony Kirk and just as legendary Andy Miles. 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And Andy's also on J80s, and so is Tony when he does Album Heads Live. And I have a special song for Tony and Andy. The Fab Four, birthday on Sunday Live.

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Once again, birthday greetings to Tony Kirk and Eddie Miles. Getting close to 9:06 Pacific, 12:06 Eastern, 5:06 in the UK, and 6:06 in Ibiza. And as is a common thing on this show, a moment with Def Leppard. 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

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Actually, for Tony and Andy. By request, Stevie Wonder, happy birthday on Sunday Live.

Sunday Live SDL Live on LG 73, Q-Star FM, Rail City Rock, and J80s. Did I cover all four? I'm not sure. I changed the order that time. Just my own way of screwing with my own head there. If I stuck to the same order every time, I'd probably get it right. 9:16 Pacific, coming up in just minutes, will be the Uber Steve Uber shout-out. But right now, time to even it up with Heart.

Sunday Live SDL at 9:21 Pacific. I'm Fresh Phil. Last night, some thunder and lightning here in the Royal City, but it started over an hour earlier over in Richmond in the Lulu Island area, and it just kept going and going. Tons of lightning and thunder out there, and just a little bit here in the Royal City. Coming up in just moments will be, as promised, the Uber Steve Uber shout-out.

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4: I'm Casey Kasem with a long-distance dedication to the world's largest talking french fry, Big Fry. 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
4: I'm Casey Kasem. Keep your feet in the ground and keep reaching for the fries. Well, it's BC time. I don't know if it'd be... Hell, I don't even know if it's Big Fry. I don't know if they're big fries. I don't know if they're small fries or what. All I know is there's big fries and there's little fries. You go someplace, order your big fries, and sometimes you just don't get them anywhere. This is ponderous, man. Ponderous.
1: 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This is the Uber Steve Uber shout-out, and I should mention that somewhere in my archives, I believe I have a copy of Casey Kasem doing his best Steve Jarrett impression. That was like a truly historic moment. A big shout out to Uber Steve and his Ubermobile driving around Uber Largo, Florida. And as always, I hope that Uber Steve has paying Uber passengers and the Uber internet radio is cranked up. In which case, yo Uber passengers, I want to remind you that Uber Steve is one of the finest Uber drivers on the entire Uber planet. So at the end of that fine Uber ride, remember to give Uber Steve a nice, big, juicy, crispy, delicious Uber tip. Okay? Do that for the nice man on the radio, an Uber tip for Uber Steve. And now, Uber Steve's favorite Uber group, the Partridge Family. 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

KLG Solid Gold Weekend Satellite Weather for the Lower Mainland, Greater Vancouver. Well, looks rather wet out, doesn't it? Showers at times heavy, ending late this morning, then it'll be cloudy. With a chance of showers, should clear this afternoon. There is a risk of a thunderstorm this morning. And the total amount of rain is around 15 to 25 millimeters worth. A high of 21, humidex making it feel like 26, and ultraviolet 5 or moderate. Tonight, a few clouds, low 14. Tomorrow, sunny with highs all the way to 27. Humidex making it feel like 33. Ultraviolet 6 or high. Tomorrow night, clear, low 15. New Romney, Kent, and East Sussex, sunny intervals for the rest of the day. A low tonight of 14. Tomorrow, sunshine, high 21, low 17. Tuesday, sunny intervals, high 22, low 18. Largo, Florida, looking at intervals of clouds and sunshine with a couple of showers and a thunderstorm and a high of 31. Tonight, partly cloudy, low 25. Ibiza, mostly sunny and very warm with a high of 31. Tonight, clear to partly cloudy, low 24. Currently in Ibiza, it's mostly sunny and 30 with a real feel of 34. In Largo, Florida, a thunderstorm in progress. 30 degrees with a real feel of 38. New Romney, Kent, and East Sussex, mostly sunny and 20. Vancouver is cloudy and 16. And in the Royal City, New Westminster, cloudy and 50.

0: 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It's 9:37 Pacific, 12:37 Eastern, 5:37 in the Kingdom of the United, and 6:37 in Ibiza. I'm Fresh Phil. It's time now for one of these.
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0: Jingle singers, help out, Fresh Phil. What year are we talking about for this music milestone?
2: 1966.
0: That's right. August 23rd, 1966. The Beatles hit number one on the UK singles chart with the double A-sided Yellow Submarine, Eleanor Rigby. Their 11th number one. Paul McCartney said he came up with the name Eleanor from actress Eleanor Braun, who had starred with the Beatles in the movie Help. Rigby? Well, that came from the name of a store in Bristol, Rigby and Evans Limited, wine and spirit shippers. It's a double A-side, so that turns it into a double shot of the Beatles on Sunday Live.
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Sunday Live SDL, live on J80s, LG73, Q-Star FM, and Royal City Rock at 943 Pacific. I'm Fresh Phil. Some quick shout-outs. A big yo to Andy, Jerry, and Mike across the pond tuned into the show, and to Maddie in Columbus, Ohio. Yes, Ohio, not Ohio. Coming up moments from now, the Motune of the Week, which is also a famous birthday.

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10: 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Natalie Horler from Cascada is celebrating birthday number 45 today. And the Mo Tune of the Week is a number one hit from 2009, Evacuate the Dance Floor. 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

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Live on J80s, LG 73, Q-Star FM, and Royal City Rock. If anybody felt like dancing during that song, that's just fine by me. I often hear that song a little bit faster as it gets sped up tempo a bit. It is August 23rd. As always, I double-check my calendar to make sure I'm on the right day. And celebrating birthday number 67, Edwin Collins. 1995, A Girl Like You on Sunday Live, SDL.

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Coming up next hour, Count Macula with a malformed mispronunciation of the day and the horoscopes. And he'll also be here to introduce the Fresh Phil Fig. This is On Vogue on Sunday Live.

0: in the west coast of Canada, in Greater Vancouver, live from Studio 73 in New Westminster, British Columbia, known as the Royal City. 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
1: Hi, I'm Robbie from Chatting Tracks, and this is Jay.

Sunday Live STL, James Ingram, and should be obvious to most people where their ears are still working, that was Michael McDonald singing with James on that song. McDonald also co-wrote the song along with James Ingram, Rod Temperton, and Quincy Jones. Now, that song was very successful. In fact, it won the 1985 Grammy Award for Best R&B Performance by a Duo or Group with Vocals. James Ingram having done numerous very successful duets, including that one. It is August 23rd, and celebrating his 77th birthday today. It's hard to believe he's 77. Rick Springfield. Don't talk to strangers. Also, probably a good idea, don't talk to stranglers either.

95 STL. From the center of the universe, Toronto, Ontario, Vapor RMW, that's Everywhere featuring Emily Patrick. That's a great cover of the Fleetwood Mac classic. And it was used as the audio part of a Cineplex short animation called A Balloon for Ben, which ran just before feature films. Back whenever it was, I can't remember exactly what year, but I do remember going with Mo Mac to see a movie, and that aired just before the movie started. I thought, this is really impressive. It is now 10:12 Pacific on this Sunday, August 23rd, 2026. And another famous birthday celebrant is Mark Avsek. He's the keyboardist and songwriter with both Donny Iris and the Cruisers and also with Wild Cherry. And he's celebrating birthday number 72. So what I have now is, it's an unusual, rare version of Wild Cherry's hit song, Play That Funky Music. It's the No White Boy edit. How bizarre. And no, I did not do this myself. This was actually released. Wild Cherry for Mark Avsek on his 72nd birthday. And up next, the Fresh Filthy, which will be introduced by Count Macula.

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1: I'm Count Macula, darn it, here to introduce the Fresh Phil Fave, just to try to ever so slightly reduce the amount of self-indulgence on Fresh Phil's part. And it's a very new song, just came out last month. Boy George, We Will Dance Again, the Fresh Phil Fave, on Sunday Live.

0: Sunday Live STL, 1019 Pacific, or I should say 1019 BC time, because this year, for the first time ever, after the last spring ahead, we will not fall back. We're going to remain on daylight saving time year round. And since others are not doing the same thing, it's probably going to result in a festival of confusion this fall. Speaking of confusing, a group called the Society for the Prevention of Cruelty to Radio Listeners, they are confused why this next bit is still happening.
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7: I'm Casey Kasem. Keep your feet on the ground and keep reaching for the fries. Well, it's BC time. I don't know if it'd be... Hell, I don't even know if it's big fry. I don't know if they're big fries. I don't know if they're small fries or what. All I know is there's big fries and there's little fries. You go someplace to order your big fries, and sometimes you just don't get them anywhere. This is ponderous, man. Ponderous.
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0: From what year, Jingle Singers?
2: 1980.
0: It was on this day, August 23rd, 1980, David Bowie hit number one on the UK singles chart with Ashes to Ashes, his second UK number one. It's from the album Scary Monsters and Super Creeps. And it's a continuation of the story of Major Tom, which started in Space Oddity. Now, here's an interesting tidbit. There was a video for Ashes to Ashes, and at the time, it was the most expensive music video ever made, costing £250,000.

KLG Solid Gold Weekend Satellite Weather for the Lower Mainland, Greater Vancouver. Showers at times heavy. That'll end late this morning. Then it's cloudy with a chance of showers. Should clear this afternoon. There is a risk of a thunderstorm this morning. And a high of 21. Humidex making it feel like 26. Ultraviolet 5 or moderate. Tonight, a few clouds. Low 14. Tomorrow, sunny. Highs all the way to 27. Humidex making it feel like 33. Ultraviolet 6 or high. Tomorrow night, clear and a low of 14. Romney, Kent, East Sussex. Sunny intervals for the rest of the day and evening. Low down to 14 tonight. Tomorrow, sunshine will prevail with a high of 21 and low 17. Tuesday, sunny intervals, high 22, low 18. Largo, Florida, variable clouds with showers and thunderstorms and a high of 31. Tonight, partly cloudy, low 25. Ibiza, clear to partly cloudy tonight, low down to 24. Tomorrow, a morning thunderstorm, otherwise partly sunny, very warm and humid at a high of 31. Currently in Ibiza, mostly sunny and 29 with a real feel of 33. Largo, Florida, a thunderstorm continues in progress. Currently 24 with a real feel of 28. New Romney, Kent, and East Sussex, partly cloudy and 20. Vancouver is cloudy and 16. And in the Royal City and New Westminster, drizzle, faux shizzle, and 16.

Quick shout out to Tony D. from Baldwin Park, California. Last Sunday, for some strange reason, I said Baldwin Park, Illinois. I don't know why. I guess that's what's technically referred to as a brain fart. Anyway, Tony D. in the Max chat room, he has reminded me that tomorrow is the 31st anniversary of Windows 95. Yes, the wretched Windows 95. So in honor of that somewhat momentous occasion, or nightmare for some, the Windows 95 theme song from the Rolling Stones, Start Me Up, on Sunday Live.

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6: Just ahead of Count Macula's horoscopes. Another famous birthday, Sadella Marley of Ziggy Marley and the Melody Makers is 59. 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

0: Disclaimer. Count Bakula is not a trained astrologist. If any of his predictions during horoscopes come true, that's purely coincidence. This feature is for entertainment purposes only, and barely. Listener discretion is advised.
1: I'm Count Bakula with horoscopes for this week beginning today, Sunday, August 23rd, 2026. And it all begins with Virgo. You will experience a profound spiritual connection with a single misplaced piece of glitter. Treat it with the utmost respect. It has traveled through several galaxies to find you. Libra. The laws of physics are currently under renovation. If you find yourself becoming suddenly two-dimensional, please stand near a corner and wait for the cosmic construction crew to finish. Scorpio. You have been promoted to Grand Poobah of the underground sock dimension. Please prepare your quarterly report on missing left socks for the High Council of Lint. Sagittarius. A sudden detour in the space-time continuum will lead you to a dimension where gravity is replaced by the scent of freshly baked cinnamon rolls. Watch your step. The floor is delicious. Capricorn. Your daily schedule is being recalibrated by a chaotic hummingbird. Expect sudden, mandatory gaps in your afternoon for competitive staring contests with squirrels. Aquarius, your aura has been upgraded to glitchy hologram mode. If people start seeing neon lasers trailing behind you when you walk, simply tell them it is a mandatory firmware update for your soul. Pisces. Warning, your consciousness is currently leaking into a nearby puddle. If you feel a sudden, overwhelming urge to splash yourself, you are actually just your own reflection trying to high-five you. Aries. Warning, your elbows are currently emitting a low-frequency signal that attracts mischievous woodland sprites. If your kitchen cabinets start dancing, do not intervene. They are simply celebrating. Taurus, a localized thunderstorm of lukewarm gravy is predicted to pass over your residence. We suggest carrying a giant crouton to use as a shield. Gemini, you have accidentally developed the ability to speak fluent toaster. While this is great for breakfast discussions, please refrain from using this skill during important business meetings. Cancer. Your subconscious, well, it's currently being managed by a tiny invisible raccoon wearing a tuxedo. If you feel a sudden surge of inexplicable whimsy, he has likely found a shiny nickel. And finally, not a moment too soon, Leo. Your hair has been designated as a high-speed intergalactic radio transmitter. If you begin hearing 1980s synth pop emanating from your scalp, do not panic. It's just a celestial DJ set. I'm Count Macula, and those were the horoscopes. On Sunday Live, SDL.

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1: 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I'm Fresh Phil. 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
0: Sit back and relax. Here are some of the tracks coming up in this hour.
6: 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On the run, there's a life for living.
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0: Now back to the fun facts and tracks on J80s. Oh, what's the J stand for? Just 80s, of course.

0: J80s. Here we go. Another interesting fun fact that may take you back. Nostalgia is a funny thing. A bit like smelling something that reminds you of your childhood. Go for it, Brian.
1: Eye of the Tiger by Survivor. Written at Sylvester Stallone's request after Queen denied the use of the song Another One Bites the Dust, Eye of the Tiger was custom made for Rocky III. Its opening riff became an instant symbol of determination. The song spent 6 weeks at number one on the Billboard music chart, won a Grammy, and was nominated for an Oscar. Survivor wrote it in just a few days, and it launched them into rock history. Even now, it's the soundtrack of every underdog comeback.
0: Interesting fact. Thanks, Brian. Let's get back to the music. This is J80s.

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0: 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Here we go. Fun facts you may have forgotten about, or you may say, wow, that takes me back. Go for it, Brian.
1: 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The 1980s home computer boom brought high-tech digital power into the living room like never before. In this brave new cyberpunk world, pioneering elite techie kids communicated using sharp, efficient, often hilarious jargon.
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1: Today's episode, I've got a fantastic guest for you. It was so funny. We were doing the interview and we were talking so much generally about music, we run out of time. So this is part one of the David Grant interview. So I spoke to the wonderful David Grant about his time in Lynx and his early days. He started as a drummer and he did a bit of journalism, and we cover that in the podcast. I bet you didn't know that about him. And we discovered this. And then we got talking about our favourite bands and music. And then unfortunately, David had to go because he was doing another interview. So we said, can we come back and do your solo career? And he said, absolutely. So we're going to catch up with him and do his solo career. But let's delve into his early days. He's absolutely wonderful to chat to. We had such a great time. I'm really looking forward to the second part of the interview. This is David Grant, part one. So let's do it. When you were a kid growing up, was there a lot of music in the house? Was your mum a big fan of music?
11: Oddly enough, my parents didn't. It was my mum and my gran that I grew up with. And most of the music that they played was kind of gospel music. Wow. So I listened to like Mahalia Jackson and Sister Rosetta Tharpe and things like that. But like a lot of West Indians of their generation, they loved Jim Reeves.
1: Wow.
11: I know it sounds incredibly incongruous, but almost any Caribbean household where people were born in the 30s and 40s and the kids were born after that, the kids grew up listening, at some point there would be a Jim Reeves record in the house, and mine was no exception. So I've been walking around the house for the last 2 weeks. I don't know why, I've been thinking about my mum a lot. And the other day I was standing by the sink, the other day being last Friday, and I went, I love you because you understand it. And my 16 year old turned to me and said, Dad. I said, yes, darling. They said, never do that again. I don't think the next generation is particularly big on Jim Reeves. As for me, my music came from the radio. I was the kid who had a transistor radio. I was given one when I was about 8 years old for my birthday. And I would listen to music nonstop. And I'd sing nonstop. My mum said before I could speak, I would whistle the songs that I'd hear on the radio.
1: Wow.
11: And I was obsessed with music, and there are kids of my generation who are going to understand exactly what I say next, which is I was a kid who, once I got a tape recorder, I would record the charts every week so that I had everything that was in the charts, and then I'd listen to it throughout the week. I could tell you at any given point from about 7 years old, every record that was in the top 10 and sing it.
1: Wow.
11: And I was just obsessed with music. So even though there wasn't a lot of music that was playing around the house, there was always music playing in my ear because I was glued to that transistor radio. And I listened to it at night in bed. I fall asleep listening to it. When I woke up in the morning and I, got washed and dressed for school, the first thing I'd do as I was sitting there having my breakfast was to turn on the radio and listen to music. And I think that was really good for me because I think at the time, there weren't music stations like they are now. If you love rock, you turn on a rock station. If you love country or R&B or house or whatever, you turn on the station that would play the music that you love. There was just the radio that played everything.
1: Wow, so yeah.
11: A rock record followed by a reggae record, followed by a country record, followed by whatever, And that was great because it meant that I grew up with the kind of unstated philosophy that there were only two types of music. There was good music and there was bad music.
1: That's great. And you had amazing diversity, like you're saying as well. It's rock, country, reggae, it's all just all over the place. So yeah.
11: And so it meant that when I started making music, it was informed not just by the music that I gravitated towards, which was soul music and the music that I knew I loved, but it was informed by everything that had touched me.
1: Yeah, nice. Can you remember any standout bands at the time? Was anyone that you were really waiting for the records to come out with?
11: Oh, when I was a kid,
1: yeah,
11: it was always the Beatles.
1: It was the Beatles.
11: I would want to hear the new Beatles record. When I was a little kid, I remember there was a lady who I used to stay with in the days before school, because growing up with a single parent, mum would go to work, grand would go to work, and there was a lady whose house I stayed at called Auntie Marge. She was a seamstress, so she stayed at home. And I would spend the days sitting under her sewing table, drawing or just listening to music. And whenever the Beatles would come on, she'd go, "Oh, this is the new Beatles record, David. Oh, this is great." And I didn't realize it, but I was actually developing a love of Motown.
1: Nice, yeah.
11: I didn't know what it was called, but I discovered later that there were a whole bunch of records. I'd go, "Oh, I really love that." And that'd be a Motown record. "I really love that." I later discovered it was a Motown record. And so there was that. And then just a little later on, I think the thing that really sort of was a bit of a wake-up call for me, if you like, or a defining moment, was the success of the Jackson 5. Because I loved music, but I always identified music as something that people who didn't look like me, who were much older than me, did.
1: Right, yeah.
11: Along came the Jackson 5, and there were a bunch of kids who were my age looking like me. And I was like, "Hey, I can do this." That had never, ever even occurred to me before. You know, the thought that I could translate my love of something into something that I myself did.
1: Yeah.
11: I think the Jackson 5, you know, was a connecting point for me, a point where I started thinking, "I want to be in a band. I want to make music."
1: You're absolutely right. Around that time, there was no real influences like that at all, was there?
11: No, they were the first kids, you know, then followed by the Osmonds, but they were the first kids that I can remember actually being really successful and making great records.
1: Yeah, fantastic. Yeah, I mean, it's... Well, is it Who's Loving You? He does that one. That's amazing, considering his age. And he pours the emotion out of a guy that's in his like 30s and 40s. It's amazing.
11: Yeah, I mean, last couple of years, there was a Motown sort of a celebration, Motown 60th year. I think it came out in 2019. And then Smokey Robinson and Berry Gordy were talking about, you know, their exploits of Motown. If you get a chance to see it, it's really worth seeing. It's brilliant. But there was a point at which Smokey Robinson talks about the 11-year-old Michael Jackson singing Who's Loving You, and him thinking, "I wrote that song and this little kid sings it better than I did."
1: It's true. It's strange.
11: Yeah. But when you hear that, it makes you think, I think, you know, there's a saying now, didn't exist back in the day, which you've got to see it to be it, that when you see somebody who you feel you can identify with doing something that you feel you really want to do, it begins to spark in you the belief that you can.
1: Yeah, yeah, definitely.
11: That when I heard "I Want You Back" and ABC and "The Love You Save" and "I'll Be There" and "Who's Loving You," I was just like, not only is this kid great, but he's a kid.
1: That's true. Yeah. It gave you something to identify with. That's amazing.
11: So yes, it was a really significant moment. And then I started buying my own music, my own records. And I think, again, my taste really eclectic. You know, I joined a group, part of forming a group that was a vocal group.
1: Right.
11: When I was about 11, 12. And I'd had groups in school, in my primary school. I kept trying to form groups and I'd be the drummer.
1: Oh, right.
11: I'd be looking for a singer and a guitarist. I love playing drums. I mean, you know, as a drummer, I made a good cup of tea, but I loved playing it. And then nobody else that heard me play particularly loved it, but that was what yeah. I did. And I just wanted to be in a group. The thought of being a star, if you like, or the thought of being successful never even occurred to me at that point, but it was the doing of it. It was just, I want to do this. It's like, that my two obsessions when it came to doing things were playing football and playing music.
1: Yeah.
11: You know, just playing and listening, which was an obsession, but playing and listening and then actually playing and participating.
1: That's amazing. I didn't know you started as a drummer.
11: Oh, yeah. I used to love playing drums until I realized that drummers could be really acerbic. And actually, two things. I realized they could be acerbic and that it required some skill. There's a Lynx track called Throw Away the Key that we did. And I had a drum pattern for it. And when the song started, when we started working on the song, Sketch and I said to the drummer, this is the drum pattern that I want. And I sat and I played. And the drummer was a guy called Andy Duncan. And Andy played with David Bowie and, you know, fantastic drummer.
1: Yeah.
11: And he listened to it and he went, yeah, I get it. That's going to be great when it's in time.
1: Oh, I love it.
11: All right, you play it. And he did. And of course, it sounded like proper music when he played it.
1: Oh, I love that. That's great. So you started forming your first bands and stuff. When was your first live appearance? You remember when you first played live?
11: Oh, gosh, as a kid. Probably in some church hall when I was like 13, 14 years old. And I loved it. I absolutely loved it. But one of the things that getting into music that way brought out in me, you know, where I was playing my cousins who were like really good musicians and they were all around the same age as me. And we had five of us. And one thing that got me was the collegiate nature of music, you know, and that's one of the things that I found when Lynx started much later on. I loved being in company. I loved making and creating with other people and then performing with other people. It was almost as much about the fact that I'm on stage in my team and I'm a team player and I'm a team member as it was about the audience. I really wanted the audience to like what we did. But if they liked it, it was our win. And if they didn't, we'd support one another and go, come on, the next one will be okay. You know, I think there was something that's something that I really missed when I went solo that I didn't really value at all until I didn't have it.
1: Yeah. Yeah, it's true. Bands drive each other crazy until they're not there anymore.
11: Absolutely right. And I think it's one of those things in life, you know, it's everything that you don't like about a situation until you're not in the situation anymore. And then you remember all the things you loved about. That's
1: right. Then it's too late generally, isn't it?
11: Yeah, too late.
1: So between being a young band and Lynx, was you playing a lot back then? Was you playing live a lot or was you just concentrating on songwriting and stuff like that?
11: Well, Lynx started at the back end of the 70s. I had auditioned in my determination to be in a band. I thought, right, I want to find out about the music business. So I opened a record shop. And I thought, this isn't the way to find out about the music business. This is the way to find out about records. Okay, fine. And I loved it. But it was kind of a displacement activity. It was to see whether I could be engaged in music without ever having to make it. You know, because in a way, when you don't know a way through and you don't know anybody and you think, I can't even get in the door. You know, we did gigs and nobody was signing my group. And it just felt like we are never going to actually get an opportunity to get in here. But there's something record shop. And I did that. And that proved ultimately dissatisfying. And the reason it proved dissatisfying is because it wasn't what I wanted. I thought, you know what? I want to communicate. I want to connect with people. Okay. And I've always been good at writing. So I became a journalist. Well, there was a story to that as well. I almost accidentally became a journalist. One day I was listening to Radio 1. I told you I listened to the radio all the time. They said, today we're interviewing Muhammad Ali. He's in promoting his movie, The Greatest. And he's doing an interview with David Tramis this afternoon on Radio 1. So I've called my cousin and I said, let's get down there. Because he was a really good photographer. So Paul, you bring your camera around. It's so smart. And I said, we've got to wear bow ties. And he was like, why? And I said, I'll explain it all when we get there. So we went down there, dressed smart, wearing bow ties. Muhammad Ali's entourage came. We slipped in with them, walked straight through security, straight into a lib because they saw us in suits and bow ties and thought, oh, we must be part of the Nation of Islam. That most people were with him in suits and bow ties because that was the look they had at the time. So they just thought, hey, the guy with the you know, with the notepad, conspicuously holding a notepad and a pencil. And the guy with the camera very much be with you.
1: I love it.
11: And we went up, we stood the other side of the glass as he was interviewed by Vaguely Travis with my cousin taking pictures. And like the Radio 1 DJs, a couple of them were up there saying, yeah, well, listen, here's our address. Make sure that you send those a copy of the pictures to us. And Paul was like, yeah, no problem. Anyway, we got outside and as he got into his car, I said, excuse me, Mr. Ali, can I have an interview with you? And he said, I'm glad you spoke to me because you're not with them. I could tell that. You were the only black people in the building. You sure as hell ain't with me. And I said, yeah, I know. And I just want a break. And he said, everybody wants a break. Everybody deserves a break. I can't give a break to everybody. I said, look, 10 minutes of your time. And he said, I'm staying at the Park Lane Hilton. I go running at 6:30. If you're there and you go for a ride around the park, I may consider talking to you.
1: Wow.
11: So the next morning at 6:30, you were at the Park Lane Hilton. He came down at 8:45. And he stopped traffic. And the first and only time I've ever seen this, he steps outside the Hilton. A bus stopped. The passengers on the bus ran out of the bus and surrounded him. People stopped their cars, flung their car doors open. And within seconds, he seemed to be surrounded by hundreds of people. And my cousins, they're taking photos of this. Anyway, we eventually get to the park. We run around Hyde Park. I have photos to this day of me shadow boxing with Muhammad Ali.
1: Fantastic.
11: Pride of place in my collection of photos. This is way before links. And I spent about 3 hours with him after that doing an interview. I went back the next day, spent another couple of hours, and then just hiked the interview around to all the publications to see if I could get it published. And of course, I ended up being offered a job, trained as a journalist, ended up writing music reviews, and then lost my job because of telling a lie about what I was doing when I should have been a boring council meeting and I was at a gig. And it was the only time that something not boring ever happened in a council meeting, and the editor ended up being called out to do it.
1: The editor.
11: He wasn't best pleased, and there went my job. But I had journalist on my CV, so I got a job at Island Records as a press office assistant.
1: Fantastic.
11: So I really find out how the music business worked, and that was eye-opening. After that, I left in the December of 1998. This is a tip for the kids. Never leave your job to go to no job just before Christmas.
1: That's amazing.
11: I left there and I said, it's all right. It doesn't really matter because you know what? In 6 months, I'll be in the charts. It took us 2 years to actually even get a record out.
1: But the optimism was there. That's the point.
11: Oh, the optimism, the drive, that thing of I have nothing to lose. So I'm going to really go for everything.
1: I mean, that's amazing. I didn't know that part about it. It's very similar to Steve Harley and Neil Tennant. They were... Yeah.
11: I know Neil was a journalist as well. I didn't know that Steve Harley was.
1: Yeah, he was doing journalism for a while as well. So you shared the same sort of story. That's amazing.
11: There you go. And so, you know, by then I discovered... I'd met a few guys and we formed a group and we had a really great drummer called Mel Gaynor and we had a great keyboard player. And then the keyboard player was the first to leave. He went off to Berkeley in America to do a degree in jazz. But there were the four of us. There was Bert and Sketch, me and the drummer Mel. And then Mel left to join Light of the World. It was another Brit funk band. And that left me, Sketch and Bert. And we wrote a song that was going to be our final fling because we spent every day writing songs because we couldn't afford to gig.
1: Right. Wow.
11: We rehearsed behind a studio. They gave us a room that had a hole in the roof. So if it rained or it snowed, we'd have to like move all the kit further out of the room and huddle around Calla gas heaters. And and basically try and write and come up with something. And we wrote a whole bunch of songs. And then the final song, because we were just like, everybody was saying this isn't working. Only me and Sketch wanted to keep going. So our last hurrah was a song called You're Lying. Mel had left, so me, Bert and Sketch wrote a song called You're Lying. And I then went to a guy who, a guy called Brian Freshwater, who was working at EMI Publishing, who'd been the only person encouraging us, saying that you need to do this and this and this with your songs. I'd take them and play them to different publishers, and they go, no, this guy would go, well, if you do this and you do this and you change that and you change this, this will help. I walked in, I played him three songs that I thought one of them could be a single, and he went, no, I'm sorry, no, no. Have you got anything else? And I said, well, I put a cassette in the middle of a rehearsal room and we just like jammed this song. And I played him a jam, Joel Lying, and he went, that's a hit.
1: Wow.
11: I was like, no, really? He said, yeah, record that song. And I said, we can't. He said, why? Because we ain't got any money. So he lent us £1,000. He said, half of this is for recording. The other half is to press up 1,000 white labels and see if you can get any traction on it. So that's what we did. And then I walked into City Sounds, that was a soul music shop, a dance music shop in Holborn. And I sold one box of 25. I was walking around telling these two big, heavy boxes, reference. You know, it's like, well, you've got nothing to lose. Walking into one shop after another, people putting on, going, not that two, I'll have four. I'm carrying 50.
1: And that's not light.
11: And I've got another 950 at home at this rate. Never get rid of them. Walked into City Sounds and there was a new guy there who'd been there a couple of weeks. I wanted to see the boss. The boss was busy. I'm so glad the boss was busy, because the new guy listened to them and said, give me a minute. Went back to see the boss, came back and said, how many have you got? I said, well, I've sold five, so I've got 45 of them. And he said, how many have you got in total? I said, 995. He said, we'll have them. I thought, what? He said, we'll have them. So he took them, and the guy was a guy called Mick Clark, who, thank God for Mick Clark, I think he must have been about 18, but he had such good ears. He would later go on to become an A&R man at Virgin, and he would sign Soul to Soul later on. So he had good ears from young. And the next week, one of the DJs who walked into City Sounds played it on Robbie Vincent's Soul Show, which was one of the most influential radio shows for soul music. It all blew up and we got a record deal. We turned us down, came back to the party.
1: I bet they did.
11: Yeah.
1: So you were Lynx at this point. Were you called Lynx?
11: We were called Lynx. We decided on the name. We went through so many names. Oh my gosh. The worst one. You know when you just think, oh, I like the sound of that word. Sketch came up with a name. That, I like the sound of this word. So for about 3 days, we were called Inertia. And one of us actually found the dictionary and looked up what inertia meant. Went, we can't be called Inertia. You might as well call yourself Coma.
1: I get what he means, though. It sounds like a beautiful word, doesn't it?
11: It's a beautiful word. It's like, no, we weren't inert. So one day I was sitting in a bath, opening a newspaper while sitting in a bath, like you do, and there was a picture of a lynx, an animal, beside a joined the RAF and, you know, like, learnt by lynx, whatever they were. And I was like, lynx, that's a really good name. So I went with the suggestion, and the guy said, yeah, good name, let's change the spelling. From L-Y-N-X to L-I-N-X. And, you know, the rest, as they say, is history. But that kind of lying was born, and then it just blew up.
1: Amazing. Did you gig much as Lynx, right, previous to that? Like you said, you had no money. Did you hardly play live? Or?
11: We had done 2 days of showcases for record companies where we were managed by the same people who at the time managed a group called Central Line. Some of the guys in Central Line came along and played with us and helped us. And nothing. we sounded really good on those days, I think, but nothing. Nobody's interested in signing us. And so we made Your Lying as a three-piece before it even came out, Bert left, so we were a two-piece. So actually, we became a two-piece just shortly before Your Lying was actually released, and that's how we progress. Inspired by Steely Dan, we go, you know, they're a two-piece, they're getting the people they need. And then when we made the album, we made it with three other guys, four other guys who were actually, we thought, okay, let's make this a band. Sketch and I are like the focal points of the band. That was great. Once again, it was like being a team player.
1: So Junior Giscombe was in the first lineup of the band.
11: Junior Giscombe was in the lineup that toured.
1: Ah, right.
11: Needed an additional vocalist, and you know, Junior was starting to make waves with his group, and we just thought, we really want this guy on. He's a lovely guy, fantastic voice. And so we did that first Links tour, and throughout the tour, our producer and Junior, every sound check, they spent sort of half an hour together at the end of the sound check. And so after a little bit of this, you know, the first couple of weeks of the tour, we started saying, what are you guys working on? And so, oh, we can't tell you, can't do it when it's finished. So about 2 weeks into the tour, at the end of a sound check, Bob sat at the piano and said, would you like to hear what we've been working on? And he went, yeah. So Bob started playing the piano and Junior sang Mama Used to Say.
1: Wow, nice.
11: Which was written on the Links tour.
1: That's fantastic. Well, yeah. What was really lovely, when I was talking to Junior about his time with Links, he did nothing but smile all the way through that part.
11: He became... like, well, he was, for that time on tour, he was a member of the band. He was such a great guy. In fact, later on, when we had a song called Plaything, we went through, we had built that song up. We had a verse that we loved. We had a pre-chorus that we loved. And we went through about four or five different choruses. And Junior dropped down to the studio one night and went, why don't you call it Plaything? I said, he listened to the lyrics and he goes, this is like about somebody who's a plaything. And we're like, Junior, you're a genius. So actually, Junior's voice is on that record, on that chorus, like, I don't want to be a plaything anymore. That's sort of me and Junior singing there.
1: Oh, fantastic. He's a, you're right, he's a wonderful man to chat to.
11: Great guy.
1: He's lovely. And he did, like I said, he did not stop smiling when I was talking about the Links period. It was brilliant. You can tell he loves you and he loves that period. It's wonderful.
11: What was also lovely about that period, I have to be honest, is that, you know, that period was, it was a launch pad for me. It was a launch pad for Junior. It was a launch pad for Bob Carter, who was producing with us. Sketch and Bob and I used to produce. Because people liked the sound of the Links record and liked the sound of Mummy Used to Say. And among the people who liked the sound were George Michael and Andrew Ridgeley. So the first couple of Wham records were produced by Bob.
1: Right.
11: And what was interesting as well is that we had a guy who was engineering the first ever engineer album that he'd engineered on his own.
1: Right.
11: And he was a guy called Chris Porter.
1: Right.
11: Chris worked with Bob doing the Wham stuff. And when George Michael decided that he wanted to produce, he produced with Chris and then went on to produce all of George Michael's solo albums.
1: Wow. You're right. It's a complete launch pad, isn't it? Amazing.
11: Oh, unbelievably so. Yeah. And I mean, it's like, you know, they say a high tide floats all ships. I mean, so many of us that were part of that and then went on to become part of other things. And it was, you know, the beginning of so many journeys.
1: That's amazing. It's like a rock family tree, isn't it?
11: Oh, it really is. Because every musical journey has a starting point. And to have shared the starting point with so many other people, because I honestly don't want to give the impression that I was in any way responsible for the starting point. I wasn't. I just happened to have been there sharing it with other people for whom it was the same starting point.
1: That's it. You collided with the others and made magic. Yeah, that's great. So can we talk about writing Intuition? Like, how did that come about?
11: Okay. Right. Intuition. We started writing Intuition and we had this bass line that Sketch. It started with the bass line. And I was like, I love this bass line. let's come up with a tune. And Skeps was going, I've got this idea. You're my lady. You're my lady. We don't really do love songs. We can't. We can't do happy love songs. We're linked. We have to do. Right, if it's a love song, it's got to be a cynical love song. So, as we played around with it, we had that da da da da, and then I wrote. Oh yeah, the sketch. That was sketch's melody. Then I wrote a verse. So let's write about childhood. Okay, so we started doing that. We started writing about our mothers, how they would always suss us out, and we were having a real laugh about it. And so once we've written that, we then had that four-syllable phrase, da-da-da-da, what's it going to be? And I can't remember which one of us came up with the word intuition.

0: down, sang the song, and Bob Carter said, "It just feels like it's missing something, and I don't know what it is." And then about an hour later, he said, "How about this? How about this? We're actually mixing it by this point. How about, hold on a minute." He picked up a guitar and he went, "Ba-da-da-da-da-da-da-da-da-da-da-da-da." He said, "How about that?" So he said, where are you hearing it?" He said, "All right, play the track." Hit record. He went, "Dum dum dum dum dum dum dum dum dum dum." Ba-da-ba-da-ba-da-ba-da-ba-da-ba-da-da. We were like, "Yeah!" So he put that down all the way through the track, and that was it.
1: It's amazing.
0: It was a team effort.
1: Yeah, yeah. It's all kind of, it's just like studio magic, isn't it?
0: Yeah.
1: One brain working together. Yeah.
0: It was absolutely brilliant. It really was collegiate.
1: It's brilliant. And is it right there was a BBC strike that helped get it up the charts? Oh, is that right?
0: Without that strike, the song wouldn't have been a hit, because we put a kind of typical Brit funk track called "Together We Can Shine" on the other side. The soul music stations were playing "Together We Can Shine." The pop stations were playing "Intuition." But neither of them was playing either enough to give us massive momentum. And this was our third single. Our first had been a big hit. Our second, "Rise and Shine," that everybody was convinced was going to be a top three record, hadn't even dented the top 75. So a lot was resting on "Intuition." And then what they would do on the chart rundown is they would go down as far as the top 40. But on the Tuesday, on a Monday rather, the BBC engineers went on strike. BBC stage people went on strike. So some of the pops were either not going to be on, or it was going to be on playing videos. And this being 1981, not everybody had a video. So they went down the charts, they played Top of the Pops performances for people who'd been on previous weeks, whose records have gone up. Like, we need videos. And we had moved up to about number 42 or number 30-something, really low 30s. And we were the last one to get on because we had a video. Had it been a normal week, we wouldn't have been high enough to get on. It got on, and for some reason, it just caught fire.
1: Yeah.
0: "Intuition" became huge.
1: I mean, it's an amazingly strong single. I think even that didn't happen, I think you would have been up there. I don't forget to worry about the BBC.
0: Well, you know what? All I know is that we ended up with the top 10, and suddenly Lynx had stopped being just a niche band.
1: Yeah.
0: And suddenly being mainstream.
1: Amazing. So did it take long to record the first album?
0: No. We recorded the first album in about 6 or 7 weeks. We wrote the songs in a flurry. We'd had 3 years of songwriting up to that point. Never used any of those songs. Just wrote a whole bunch of new songs, because by then we were used to each other's process. That album was written in a real burst and then recorded in a burst.
1: Did it do well when it came out?
0: Yeah, I think it became the first of the Brit funk albums to make the top 10 in the mainstream sort of like charts. It was number one in the soul charts, and it got to, I think, number 6 or number 7 in the mainstream charts. We were in the top 10 of the NME chart, the first sort of the first black British band to be on the front page of NME, which was significant because, you know, music was kind of underground and there was a racial element to music at that point. But black music was considered something that black people made. And if white people made it, it was okay for it to be considered alongside rock music. But if black people made it, it was somehow niche. And so for "Intuition," the album, to be in the chart and for us to be on the front page, it meant something at the time. It meant that, you know, we're here and we're standing alongside all the other people you got on the front page.
1: That's amazing. When I was talking to Junior, he was talking about, he did his single with Kim Wilde and he was in France, and out there they introduced him as Kim Wilde and Friend. They didn't even name him. I was like, and you forget that it's, you know, it was a different time. And that seemed to be fine at the time. You think that's just mental.
0: Oh, I know. At the time, you know, black music, there were black music divisions in record companies. Their budgets were tiny. And the videos

0: were always cheap and the marketing was always less than. And so in the UK black music departments. And it just felt as though one of the reasons we signed with Chrysalis, as opposed to EMI, who had also come back in the running, was that they didn't have a black music division. When we went and talked to them, we said, how do you plan to market this? They said, the way we market records. And we said, what do you mean? It's all the way we market Blondie or Leo Sayer or Span Up Alley. It's just, we only know one way of marketing records. And we were like, okay, you're for us. Because there wasn't a black way and a white way. There wasn't a premium way and a lesser way. There wasn't, you know, first class and economy.
1: Yeah, there's a way and that's it.
0: There was a way and we were going to be treated in the way. And that was good enough for us. It's like, give us a level playing field and we'll rise as high as we can rise. But don't let us start like 2 steps back or 5 stepping back.
1: Yeah, I love that. That's a great attitude. And then you went straight back into the studio again, pretty much, and did the second album, Go Ahead. Is that right? You went straight back
0: in? Yes, it was. It was mad because obviously we were madly promoting Intuition and we were recording at the same time. I think there was a kind of buzz and an excitement. But what there was as well is that we made a tactical error on one release, and that was just because we were just so busy. Two of the most commercial tracks on that album are the one, so this is Romance, and I Won't Play the Game. They happened to be the first two songs we recorded, so we put them out as a double A side. It should have been single one and single two. That was the only mistake we made with Go Ahead, I think. And I think Go Ahead would have been a bigger album if we'd have separated those two.
1: I like Know What It's Like to Be Lonely. That's a fantastic track.
0: That was actually written out of that thing of okay, this now I've got everything that I wanted, but actually it's not what I thought it was going to be. And the other thing with success is it makes you think it's going to be something and you're going to be something that you're not.
1: Yeah.
0: People are either only more or less of themselves. They're not something other than they were before.
1: That's right.
0: Do you know what I mean? Horse doesn't suddenly turn into Pegasus. I can fly now. No, you're still a horse.
1: I love it.
0: He's got a better stable now.
1: It's a wonderful track. I have a playlist on the... on the 80s Rewind Show podcast website, and I put a playlist of all the artists' tracks that I interview. So that track is going to go on there because people need to hear that. If they've never heard that track, they're going to need to hear that.
0: That is lovely. That was sort of like a very personal song to me, as was So This Is Romance. That actually had happened to my cousin and I. His fiance and my girlfriend went away together on a holiday for a couple of weeks, didn't come back for 3 months.
1: Wow.
0: I thought there's a song in this.
1: Yeah, there's always songs in tragedy.
0: Yeah, absolutely.
1: I mean, I found this Go Ahead to be a more sort of funky soul album than Intuition. It seems to be more focused.
0: It was a more confident album.
1: Yeah, I think so.
0: Something about success that gives you confidence. Certainly gave us confidence. And so it was a more confident album with songs as well that we thought, we were thinking, we knew we were preparing for a tour. How's this going to sound live? How can we do this on stage? So there was a kind of excitement to the tracks because we were trying to feel how someone would sound in front of an audience. Yeah. And we toured off the back of Go Ahead with half the set from Intuition, half the set from Go Ahead.
1: The fantastic David Grant there giving us an insight into his early days with Lynx. Now, don't forget to stay tuned, and we're going to do the second part of the interview real soon, and I shall see you soon. This is Robbie, the face of Radio Burgess, signing off.
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0: Coming up in this hour, here is a sneaky preview. 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
0: 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Oh, what's the J stand for? Just 80s, of course.

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1: Raising Arizona, 1987. In several scenes where H.I. is in the factory where he works, his work suit has a Hudsucker Industries patch on it. The Coen brothers, who directed and produced the movie, also put out a movie a few years back called The Hudsucker Proxy.
0: Brian does go on somewhat. Only joking. Let's get back to the music. This is J80s.

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0: Here comes another interesting fun fact. 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
1: Wastoid, I like this one, LOL. 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Kind of like an airhead or ditz, but less diva and more mooch.
0: Well, that was interesting without being sarcastic. Let's get back to the music. This is J80s.

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0: Coming up in this hour, we will be playing tracks like this. 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

0: J80s. Here we go. Another interesting fun fact. Nostalgia is a funny thing, a bit like looking at today's playgrounds and thinking, where has all that concrete gone? Go for it, Brian.
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0: 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Let's get back to the music. 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

0: thing, a bit like smelling something that reminds you of your childhood. 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
1: October 23, 1983. Terrorist bombing attacks against U.S. and French armed forces in Beirut result in 299 deaths.
0: Brian will be back later with some more interesting facts. Let's get back to the music. This is J80.

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0: Coming up in this hour, we will be playing tracks like this. Tracks like this.
1: Coming up, we will be playing 80s tracks like this. 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
0: Now back to the fun facts and tracks on J80s. Oh, what's the J stand for? Just 80s, of course.

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0: Interesting fact. Thanks, Brian. Let's get back to the music. 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

0: J80s. Here we go. Fun facts you may have forgotten about, or you may say, wow, that takes me back. Go for it, Brian.
1: Bagpuss was a British animated children's television series, which was made by Peter Furman and Oliver Postgate. The series of 13 episodes was first broadcast from the 12th of February to the 7th of May, 1974. The title character was a saggy old cloth cat, baggy and a bit loose at the seams. Although only 13 episodes were produced and broadcast, the program is fondly remembered and was frequently repeated.

0: repeated in the UK until 1986. An early Bagpuss himself was a stuffed cloth cat, referred to in the intro as the most important, the most beautiful, the most magical, saggy old cloth cat in the whole wide world. The six mice carved on the side of the mouse organ, a small mechanical pipe organ that played rolls of music, woke up and scurried around, singing in high-pitched voices. A rag doll made of scraps called Madeline sat in a wicker chair.
1: Thanks, Brian. Let's get back to the music. This is J80s.

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0: Sit back and relax. Here are some of the tracks coming up in this hour.

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0: 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Here we go. 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
1: Actors considered for the role of Indiana Jones included Nick Nolte, Bill Murray, Chevy Chase, Jack Nicholson, and Tom Selleck. Harrison Ford was cast less than 3 weeks before principal photography began for Raiders of the Lost Ark in 1981.
0: If you have some interesting facts or memories you want to share, email Brian at j80s.com. 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

0: Here comes another interesting fun fact. Go for it, Brian.
1: In the 1980s, Madonna was the solo artist with the most number one singles in the UK charts, achieving the top spot with 6 songs. These were Into the Groove, Papa Don't Preach, True Blue, La Isla Bonita, Who's That Girl, and Like a Prayer. While George Michael had a hand in 8 number ones, including his solo work and collaborations, Madonna had the most as a solo artist.
0: Brian does go on somewhat. Only joking. Let's get back to the music. This is J80s.

0: Is Vic there?
1: Hello.
0: Is Vic there?
1: This is a
0: Is Vic there?
1: Thank you.
0: Is Vic there?

0: 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This is J80s, playing the timeless classics and forgotten hits you just don't hear anymore.
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0: 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Here are some of the tracks coming up in this hour.
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0: J80s. Here we go, another interesting fun fact. Nostalgia is a funny thing, a bit like looking at today's playgrounds and thinking, where has all that concrete gone? Go for it, Brian.
1: Yeah, I got a question. Does Barry Manilow know that you raid his wardrobe?
0: Interesting fact. Thanks, Brian. Let's get back to the music. This is J80s.

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0: J80s. Here we go. Fun facts you may have forgotten about, or you may say, wow, that takes me back. Go for it, Brian.
1: While Aliens was famously given to James Cameron because he wrote Aliens, but then drew a line through the S to make it a dollar sign, his work didn't stop there. He even recorded the hisses, screams, and breaths for the Alien Queen.
0: Well, that was interesting without being sarcastic. Let's get back to the music. This is J.

If I could just hold you.

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0: Coming up in this hour, we will be playing tracks like this. Tracks like this.
3: Coming up, we will be playing 80s tracks like this. Coming up in this hour.
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0: J80s. Here we go. Another interesting fun fact that may take you back. Nostalgia is a funny thing. A bit like smelling something that reminds you of your childhood. Go for it, Brian.
1: Centipede was a classic arcade game that tasked players with shooting down a giant centipede while avoiding other insects and obstacles. It was another game with simple yet addictive gameplay, and it required a combination of quick reflexes and strategic thinking.
0: If you have some interesting facts or memories you want to share, email Brian at j80s.com. 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

0: 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Go for it, Brian.
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0: 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Just 80s, of course.

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1: 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At that moment, believing it was an actual fridge and not just the box, all the screenwriter could think of was how he shouldn't have fought with his wife, giving us John McClane's entire arc, all because of one trash-ridden truck.
0: Brian will be back later with some more interesting facts. Let's get back to the music. This is J80s.

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0: Here comes another interesting fun fact. 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
1: 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Showcased the era's penchant for humor and wit.
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0: Coming up in this hour, here is a sneaky preview. Let's take you back. Back.
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0: Here we go. More interesting, fun facts. Go for it, Brian.
1: I'll be back. The Terminator. Arnold Schwarzenegger's famous line from The Terminator was almost, "I will be back." Director James Cameron and Schwarzenegger debated over the phrasing, with the actor wanting to say it more formally. Cameron insisted on the shorter, more impactful version, and the rest is history.
0: Thanks, Brian. Let's get back to the music. This is Jay.

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0: J80s. Here we go. Another interesting fun fact that may take you back. Nostalgia is a funny thing. A bit like smelling something that reminds you of your childhood. Go for it, Brian.
1: John Bon Jovi hated Living on a Prayer at first. Speaking of Hairspray, John Bon Jovi didn't like the song Living on a Prayer and almost scrapped it from the Slippery When Wet album before it gave them their first number one song.
0: Brian will be back later with some more interesting facts. Let's get back to the music. This is J80s.

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0: Coming up in this hour, here is a sneaky preview. Let's take you back. Back.
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0: Now back to the fun facts and tracks on J80s. Oh, what's the J stand for? Just 80s, of course.

0: J80s. Here we go, another interesting fun fact. Nostalgia is a funny thing, a bit like looking at today's playgrounds and thinking, where has all that concrete gone? Go for it, Brian.
1: Essentially just a compilation of classic shorts. The Bugs Bunny show was still insanely popular in the 1980s. The rights for these old cartoons was shuffled around between stations, as well as merged with other popular characters to make blocks like the Bugs Bunny, Roadrunner show, and the Bugs Bunny and Tweety show.
0: Brian does go on somewhat, only joking. Let's get back to the music. This is J80s.

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0: J80s. Here we go. Fun facts you may have forgotten about, or you may say, wow, that takes me back. Go for it, Brian.
1: In the Breakfast Club. That wasn't enough for Universal, though. And they wanted a Porky sex scene to be added of either the teacher or the kids spying on a woman swimming naked. Hughes agreed and then never even wrote the scene.
0: Well, that was interesting without being sarcastic. Let's get back to the music. This is J80s.

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0: 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Here we go. Another interesting fun fact that may take you back. Nostalgia is a funny thing. A bit like smelling something that reminds you of your childhood. Go for it, Brian.
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0: Interesting fact. Thanks, Brian. Let's get back to the music. This is J80s.

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0: 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Here we go. 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
1: Dipstick, this right here, is a fantastic insult. 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As slang, a dipstick is an idiot or a nimrod. Keep that word in mind. It may come in handy later in life.
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0: Well, that was interesting without being sarcastic. 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
0: Coming up in this hour, here is a sneaky preview. Let's take you back. Back.
1: Coming up, we will be playing 80s tracks like this. Don't go away. We will be playing this one soon.
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0: 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Here we go. Fun facts you may have forgotten about, or you may say, wow, that takes me back. Go for it, Brian.
1: Even though the Terminator is supposed to be the world's best killing machine, O.J. Simpson was once in the running for the role. But Cameron didn't think he was believable as a murderer, which, to be fair, a jury agreed with.
0: Brian does go on somewhat. Only joking. Let's get back to the music. This is J80s.

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0: J80s. Here we go. Another interesting fun fact that may take you back. Nostalgia is a funny thing. A bit like smelling something that reminds you of your childhood. Go for it, Brian.
1: To do something like a boss is to do it with confidence and authority, or even ego. You might drive one of the most iconic 80s cars like a boss, or ask out the cute guy or girl with such confidence that your friend said you were like a boss, bro.
0: Interesting fact. Thanks, Brian. Let's get back to the music. This is J80s.

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0: Coming up in this hour, here is a sneaky preview. Let's take you back. Back, back, back.
1: We will be playing 80s tracks like this. Don't go away. We will be playing this one soon.
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0: J80s. Here we go, another interesting fun fact. Nostalgia is a funny thing, a bit like looking at today's playgrounds and thinking, where has all that concrete gone? Go for it, Brian.
1: Duran Duran's Planet Earth, made by a band committed to style and success, and hothoused on the dance floor, demonstrating how electronics could be subsumed within a perfectly balanced pop package.
0: Thanks, Brian. Let's get back to the music. This is J80s.

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1: One of the most famous events in 1987 was when Ronald Reagan visited West Berlin and delivered a speech calling for the leader of the USSR, Gorbachev, to open the Berlin Wall, which had separated West and East Berlin since 1961. In the middle of the speech, Reagan famously said, "Mr. Gorbachev, tear down this wall." Whilst it didn't get much media attention at the time, it became widely known after the fall of the Berlin Wall in 1989.
0: Well, that was interesting without being sarcastic. Let's get back to the music. This is J80s.

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0: Coming up in this hour, we will be playing tracks like this. Tracks like this.
8: 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Ooh, let's blend romance while we still have.
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1: Thomas the Tank Engine, first airing in 1984. This show was based on the Railway Series books by Reverend W. Awdry. It followed the adventures of Thomas and his friends on the island of Sodor. Kids love the colorful characters and catchy theme song. It's really weird to think that this show stood the test of time. I remember my younger brother being obsessed with Thomas as a kid, and then both my sons loved it over 3 decades later.
0: Brian does go on somewhat, only joking. Let's get back to the music. This is J80s.

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2: 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Star Wars, The Empire Strikes Back. The shocking revelation from Darth Vader to Luke Skywalker was kept a secret from almost everyone on set. The script had a fake line to prevent leaks, and only a few key people knew the truth, making the impact on audiences even more profound.
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0: Coming up in this hour, we will be playing tracks like this. Tracks like this.
1: Coming up, we will be playing 80s tracks like this. Don't go away. We will be playing this one soon.
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0: J80s. Here we go, another interesting fun fact. Nostalgia is a funny thing, a bit like looking at today's playgrounds and thinking, where has all that concrete gone? Go for it, Brian.
1: Dead or alive, you're coming with me. Alex Murphy, before he becomes RoboCop. Most of Alex Murphy's best moments come when he gets transformed into the cyborg law enforcement officer known as RoboCop, but his line comes way before that. Afraid that the villain Emil will blow up a gas station, Murphy vows to kill him if he has to.
0: Brian will be back later with some more interesting facts. Let's get back to the music. This is J80s.

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0: J80s. Here we go. Another interesting fun fact that may take you back. Nostalgia is a funny thing. A bit like smelling something that reminds you of your childhood. Go for it, Brian.
1: What's your damage? Why are you acting out? Who hurt you? What's your problem? These are all appropriate synonyms for what's your damage. But the authentic 80s one is my favorite. I dare you to use this in your next argument. If they appreciate it, you should really try and make up. They're clearly worth keeping if they appreciate good 80s slangs.
0: Interesting fact. Thanks, Brian. Let's get back to the music. This is J80s.
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0: Sit back and relax. Here are some of the tracks coming up in this hour. You're the best around. Nothing's gonna
3: ever keep you down. We will be playing 80s tracks like this.
6: Our haunting me tonight. Like the stars that fill.
3: Coming up in this hour.
7: Here we go. All the hits.
6: And you feel like such a fool.
0: Now back to the fun facts and tracks on J80s. Oh, what's the J stand for? Just 80s, of course.

0: J80s. Here we go. Fun facts you may have forgotten about, or you may say, wow, that takes me back. Go for it, Brian.
1: Dirty Dancing, 1987. In the scene where Johnny and Baby practice dancing, and she keeps laughing when he runs his arm down hers, it wasn't part of the scene. She was actually laughing, and his frustration was genuine. They left it in the movie because it was effective. And Baby falling over in this scene was unplanned too.
0: Thanks, Brian. Let's get back to the music. This is J80s.

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0: Here comes another interesting fun fact. Go for it, Brian.
1: Now, everybody knows that the late great king of pop, Michael Jackson, was just a tad eccentric. You don't build an amusement park called Neverland and live in it otherwise. In the 80s, however, he seemed to develop a tendency to experiment with different flavors of weirdness daily. One could argue that he might have single-handedly kept a tabloid or two in business during that period.
0: Brian does go on somewhat. Only joking. Let's get back to the music. This is J80s.

0: it's tough to tough. Get going, going, going, going. Tough, tough. When the going gets tough, the tough get.
1: Welcome to the top of the hour. This is J80s, playing the timeless classics and forgotten hits you just don't hear anymore.
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0: J80s. Here we go, another interesting fun fact. Nostalgia is a funny thing, a bit like looking at today's playgrounds and thinking, where has all that concrete gone? Go for it, Brian.
1: In Little Shop of Horrors, while the comedy musical is already pretty dark, it's about a plant that eats people and also a dentist. The original ending featuring Audrey 2 killing everyone and taking over the world was a bit too dark for most. However, luckily, you can still see grainy footage of it on YouTube.
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1: Say hello to my little friend, Scarface. Al Pacino's delivery of this line in Scarface was not just about the words, but the entire scene's intensity. Filming the scene was grueling, with Pacino reportedly burning his hand on the gun barrel during one of the takes. The pain and fury in his voice are real, adding to the line's authenticity.
0: Well, that was interesting without being sarcastic. Let's get back to the music. This is J80s.

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0: Coming up in this hour, we will be playing tracks like this. Tracks like this.
5: Take away my sadness. Ease my trouble, that's what you do.
1: Coming up, we will be playing 80s tracks like this.
5: Then one day the sun appears. And we come shining.
1: Coming up. In this hour.
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0: Interesting fact.
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0: Coming up in this hour, here is a sneaky preview. Let's take you back. Back.
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1: Toni Basil was 38 years old when she recorded Mickey. Thanks to the music video, the 1982 song, Mickey became a cheerleader anthem, even though its singer was more than a few years out of high school. It was also originally called Kitty, but producers changed it so it would be about a man.
0: Brian does go on somewhat. Only joking. Let's get back to the music. This is J80s.

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0: J80s. Here we go. Another interesting fun fact that may take you back. Nostalgia is a funny thing. A bit like smelling something that reminds you of your childhood. Go for it, Brian.
1: Ms. Pac-Man was a sequel to the original Pac-Man game that proved to be even more popular than its predecessor. Ms. Pac-Man also introduced new mazes and enemy behavior, keeping the game fresh and exciting.
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